0: Hello, Ma'am Virginia. Good morning. Can you hear me? Sorry, we cannot hear you. Ayusin lang po muna natin yung audio. We cannot hear you, ma'am. We will get back to you as soon as the audio is fixed. Okay, by the way, batiin din natin si Cecil Del Prado. Ang ulam daw nila ay Shanghai na manok. Ah, lumpiang Shanghai na manok at laing. Yan, ginataang laing. Hello po sa inyo. Ang ating featured guest for today from Business as Mission Philippines. Let us all welcome again, Ma'am Virginia Nakun. Hi! Okay. I'm sorry, but we cannot hear you. Sige po, we will try to fix the microphone muna. Ang ating bisita po ay nagkakaroon ng technical difficulty. Okay, mga kaagapay, mag-break muna tayo saglit. But keep the messages coming in. 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
0: Nagbabalik po ang Entre Pinoy Espesyal. 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Si J.A. 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Lunch niya ngayon ay Shanghai fish fillet and fries. A side dish, si Flora Velasco, good morning. Lunch ay paksiw na tilapia and fried rice with bawang. Ladies and gentlemen, let us welcome again Ma'am Virginia Nakun. Blessed morning, ma'am.
6: Good morning, for thank you for having me here.
0: Good morning, loud and clear. Ayan. May we know about your faith journey and how your ministry in the Philippines began?
6: Thank you so much for that question. So I'm originally from Cameroon, and already at the age of 15, I saw that a lot of people around me were just accepting the things that were happening to them. And I was hearing about God. So I started asking myself that question at that early. Like, God, if you are our father and provider, why is it that bad things happen to people? And then that's what led me to church. I gave my life to Christ. I'm from a Christian background. So I started going to church and I became a missionary. And one of the mission church here in the Philippines invited us over. So that is how I moved from Cameroon to the Philippines. I've been here for 10 years now. So upon arriving in the Philippines, there was this huge burden inside of me. I wanted to see people experience the things that I am reading in the Bible. I wanted it to come to pass, to come to life, because I'm like, God, you are real. You are true, God. So what is the issue? Why are we not receiving, becoming that which you have planned and prepared for us? So that is what led me into this journey of mentorship, talking with one or two people, and then God put in my heart to make of it an organization so that many people will benefit, the Filipino people, whoever you are, wherever you are in life. We have just one principle, the Bible. The Bible for me applies to everyone, despite your color, your race, your age. It is true for you. So that's how I started.
0: Mga kaagapay, ang ating bisita ay si Ma'am Virginia Nankun, and she is from Cameroon, right? In Africa, South Africa. Was it in South Africa?
6: Central
0: Africa. And Cameroon is also a poor country, just like the Philippines.
6: Yes.
0: Mm-mm. And what was your first ministry experience in the Philippines, and what impact did it have on you?
6: Okay, so the first thing I noticed about the Filipino people, the first thing is they are so loving, they have a kind heart, and they are so family conscious. And that is what the Bible is all about. The Bible is a story about a family. So I saw that in the Filipino people. But when I started having conversations with them, I got to understand, like, most of them, despite their skills, despite their gift, despite their talent, they think low about themselves. They are always like running away, like, I'm shy, I cannot do it. And it break my heart. So I started like saying, do you really know who you are? You were made and created by the image of God. So that put that test and hunger for me. So initially, it wasn't really about having an organization here. No, it was mostly about changing the way we think, changing the way we feel about ourselves. So that's how much impact it did have on me.
0: Okay. Mom, can I call you Mom Virgie?
6: Yes, please. Go ahead.
0: Can you share to us your background? How was your life back in Cameroon? Mm-hmm. And how did you came to know God?
6: Okay. So initially, as I said, I had my encounter with the Lord very early at the age of 15. I was born, I was very sick already. So I had challenges with my health. I couldn't do the things that other kids were able to do. I had to always stay home, was programmed for an operation. So that was a huge challenge for my entire family. And I was born in a Christian family already. So at the age of 15, I came to start reading the Bible, gave my life to Christ, and I understood that there is a bigger ability in us. So through prayers and trust and believing in the Lord, He was able to heal me from that illness, and it made my conviction so real. Mm-hmm. And I told myself that everything that is written in the Word of God is true. So if people don't experience it, maybe you have not yet understood it. Maybe you just need to ask the Lord who you are. So it was more of an identity issue for me. And through the love for God, I wanted to travel and share that message to each and everyone. So that is how I came here in the Philippines first, just to start as a missionary. So I came, it was so challenging financially, the people, everything was, I was like, oh my Lord, is it still mission work I'm going to do? Then I understood that being a missionary doesn't just mean being on the church with the pulpit. I have a message. My biggest message is my testimony. My biggest message is what God has done for me. And God started bringing people around me, people in the barangay, my neighbors, they always come to me for advice, for counsel. So it all started one person to another, one conversation to another. And I realized how their lives were being changed. They became happier because at the end of the day, we need to fulfill the assignment that God has given us. So it's not chasing, because the Bible tells us that seek ye the kingdom of God and every other thing will be added unto you. But the moment you find yourself chasing things, they will run away from you. So that is the mindset that I took upon myself, like to counsel people, talk to people in church, in the street, in the bus, in the jeepney, wherever you are. I would just approach them and like, hey, how are you? How are you doing today? How is everything? Tell me more about yourself. I wanted to know more about people. And something very drastic happened. So a few years ago, one of my, I call her like a spiritual daughter, she fell in front of the elevator and she died. She was not sick, nothing. She was going to work and she just died. So that break my heart so much. And I went to God. I'm like, God, what's wrong? What happened? Why did she die so young? And God asked me, who was she? The only thing I could say was her name. He said, no. Do you know why she was on earth? Do you know the gift that was in her? Do you know the assignment that I gave her to do on earth? And I couldn't answer. It was so painful that to realize that the people we are with all the time, we don't even know them. The only thing we know about them is their face, their name, what they like. We just joke around, but there is a deeper assignment for each and everyone. And that brought me into the place where I want to know about each and every person I come in contact with. I want to know, who are you? Why were you created? What are you doing here on earth? What assignment do you have to keep for the next generation? These are the things that were clouding my mind. And I decided to make my relationship with God and with other people to take it more seriously. So that is how our NGO was born, Kingdom Mentorship Academy. We have been running it now successfully for the past 2 years. And we go to schools, we talk to young people. We want to help them to see a bigger assignment, not just looking for what is famous, what is trend. Because, you know, any trend will come and go. Each trend will come and go. But what will stay is the assignment that God has given you. That one, it will never pass away. So those were the things that really drove my passion into starting this NGO.
0: Mm-mm. And you've mentioned about the big word, purpose, and what is our life purpose? What does it mean to discover that we have such God-given gifts? For some, it is very difficult to know, and it's a lifelong journey. So how do you help them discover their God-given gifts?
6: I'm going to tell you something very beautiful. We often feel terrible, guilty, and bad because we don't know our purpose. You see somebody 30 years, 40 years, and it says, hey, I don't know my purpose. Let me ask you one question. When you get, let me say, the bottle of perfume like this one, can you ask this bottle of perfume what is its purpose?
0: No.
6: Why can't you ask the bottle of perfume what is its purpose? Because the perfume did not create itself. Somebody created the perfume. And therefore, that person that created the perfume knows the purpose of each and everyone. I tell them, you are not your own author. We have an author. Our author is God. Because when you feel like you knowing your purpose depends on you, it's like you created yourself, but you didn't. You have an author. You have a father that had a plan, that had an idea before he created you. So I ask them, free your mind. Go to your creator, which is God, and ask him, why am I here? Who am I? What am I doing here? And you will find that that pressure will just go away easily, and you will hear him. Often, how do we understand God? Through his word. I got to discover my purpose by reading the word of God. I got to discover my purpose by seeing what was attracting others towards me. I got to discover my purpose by understanding the things that I didn't want to hear. One of the things I don't like to hear is negativity. Mm. I don't like to hear people that are negative. I'm a believer. I am an optimistic person. So because of this attitude that I have, I was like, God, so what is my purpose? If this is how I behave, and I understood that my purpose was to help other individuals to see themselves the way God sees them. My purpose is to make each and everyone to believe that they are not a mistake. They have a specific assignment here on earth, and only God can tell them what to do. You don't find out by yourself. No. It's through the word of God, through your communication with him, then you get to know, discover, and believe who you are. And most importantly, whose you are. Whose are you? You are from the Lord. So that is what I tell them.
0: That is a very good reminder to all of us, Ma'am Virgie. But for you, what are the biggest challenges that Filipino Christian entrepreneurs face in living out their faith through business?
6: For me, the biggest challenge is not just for Filipinos, but for every other people that I've seen, is the fear to go big. There is this deep fear to be seen. This deep fear, you know, people that are not believers, they parade themselves all over social media morning to night without fear. They are doing something negative and they are not afraid. So why are you that are doing something positive, contributing to the development and to the awareness of the word of God? What are you scared of? I told myself, I have nothing to lose because I don't even own anything. Everything belongs to the Lord. So I don't own it. I am only a steward. And this is the most beautiful thing I got to know when I came to join BAM Philippines. Because there was always this guilt in my heart that, no, as a child of God, I should only preach the word of God. I don't talk about business. I don't talk about money. And, you know, I started feeling guilty about it. But when I joined BAM, oh my God, it was amazing. I saw business owners proudly, happily saying that. One thing changed to my vocabulary. I'm not a business owner. I am a business steward. And that word, it just changed everything. They guilt. And all of it, I understood that God is the owner of this business and he's guiding my path day in, day out. So the biggest thing I would say to Filipino entrepreneur is get rid of the pressure. Whatsoever pressure you've given yourself, get rid of it, because you don't own that business. God owns it. Trust in him in all you do, and he will direct your path. That is what Proverbs 3:5-6 tells us, right? You don't depend on your own knowledge. Don't depend on your ability, on your experience. The moment you put your trust in the Lord, drop it. He will direct your path, always.
0: But the question here is, how can you pursue

0: Because if you feel like you own it, you feel like there is something particular you have to do. For me, for example, God gives me every strategy I implement in my business. I can study, I can look at other entrepreneurs that will challenge maybe what I do, but I don't live a life of pressure. Even in my negotiation, who I work with, who I sign a contract with, who I associate myself with, I make sure that it's being guided and instructed by the Lord. There is nothing like God is not separate from your business. So it's not about you pursuing growth and then the Lord is in the other way. No, it is one. The growth, the expansion that you have is still in the Lord. He is the one that will give you the tips. He is the one that will open the doors. He is the one that will give you the ability to take your business to another level.
1: And I could not help but notice your beautiful Filipiniana
0: Thank you.
1: attire. And Ms. Virgie, what exactly do you do at Kingdom Mentorship Academy, and how do you help people discover and develop their God-given gifts?
0: Okay, so Kingdom Mentorship Academy is a skill monetization mentorship program. So our main objective is to raise a generation of kingdom citizens that are able to manifest their God-given talent here on earth. So we have a one-year curriculum that we take through these mentees. So when they come to us, they register, we first start by getting them to know who they are. Who are they? What is their assignment on earth? What is their gift? What is their skill? If there is a particular skill that they want to develop, like 1 week ago, we just had our first exhibition where people were exhibiting dresses, hairstyle, drawing, and all the other things. We want to pass on the message that there is no skill that is more important than another one. We are letting them know that everyone is gifted. We are letting them know that they are useful. They need to contribute here on earth. We have one-on-one mentorship where we get to talk to them. We get to understand their challenges, what they are going through. And we even go beyond and above to sponsor some of their projects. So there are some that want to start like a business, they want to start tailoring and they don't have the finance. So we go forward to like help them start this business, develop them to register it and see in it that they grow. Because one thing is sure, a lot of people are skilled, a lot of people have gift and talent, but how do you transform? How do you take what you have and make it into a business? How do you transform your gift and create an enterprise? So that is the process that we take them through one after another. So I'm not just working alone. We have other mentors in the community that we partner with, and we work in collaboration with them and other churches as well. We work in collaboration with them to make sure that at the end of this training, our mentees are very equipped, and I'm very proud because some of them have already grown and they are soon becoming mentors themselves. And this is also a registered organization here in the Philippines. So we have also outreaches for people that are not our mentees. We go out to the community, we go out to schools, we get to meet with students, we talk with them and get to follow them through so that at the end of the day, they can boldly exhibit what is inside of them.
1: Miss Virgie, are you also doing this to your country?
0: In my country, not
1: Canada.
0: yet. No. People that join from my country, they just join virtually. But we don't yet have an office in Cameroon. So the business was born here in the Philippines. So the Filipino community inspired me to take it boldly. Like I said, I've been here for 10 years now. So leaving my country, I was still like, more.

0: younger than
1: Tapos
0: now. So yes, but
1: under
0: definitely, I
1: yes.
0: will take you to my country. From here, we are gonna grow, expand, and many other countries.
1: Help us understand after you went from after you leaving Cameroon, you went to the Philippines as a missionary. And then where did you go after going back to the Philippines?
0: After leaving Cameroon here to the Philippines, started as a missionary doing the mission work, and then I discovered that you need a job. You need a job for the for your mission to work. You can't depend on people. So I started as a call center agent. I started that way. So I was
1: Here.
0: yes, here in
1: Oh.
0: the Philippines. I started as a call center agent by the grace of God. 6 months after I was promoted as a trainer, because I had the qualification, but and by the grace of God too, And after that, I worked for about 2, 3 years, but God was opening bigger doors for me. So that's how I moved to IT, and I became a Scrum Master, and a few years later, a project manager. So that's what I do with the US Bank now, a program project manager. So in each step, God just was just guiding me. I was getting more skills, more training, because personally, I'm somebody that I love to develop myself all the time. There's no time where I'm just like idle. It's either I'm learning something new or I'm perfecting what I'm doing. Like each time, like presently, I have a training that I'm taking still. So, and through it, through those skills, I discovered that it was not just for me. What I know is not just for me. It's also for the people. So that's how my journey transited from Cameroon to where
1: The
0: I am
1: Philippines.
0: presently. Yes.
1: Okay. And thank you for sharing us that in success, it's not just about talent, it's also about consistently being diligent and faithful with what God has entrusted you and to always have a thirst for learning and improvement,
0: Yes,
1: right, Miss
0: yes,
1: Virgie?
0: yes.
1: And that is also a mandate that is aligned with Business as Mission Philippines. And you've mentioned also earlier that you honor different skills. No, there is no
0: Yes.
1: skill more important than
0: Yes.
1: another, and every gift has a value and contributes to God's purpose.
0: Yes.
1: But sometimes we cannot help comparing ourselves and embracing the unique gifts that God has given us. How can we avoid that?
0: I'm laughing because I am a witness to that. That happened to me when I was growing up. The biggest skill that was celebrated back in Cameroon is singing. Like, if you don't know how to sing, especially in church, if you don't know how to sing, it feels like you're useless.
1: Do you
0: So
1: know how to sing?
0: I'm not sure. I can try. I can try sample, but yeah. So I found myself being in the choir. I was always trying to be in the choir. Why? I was looking for an identity. I was looking for something that would make me feel like a celebrity. But it was so stressful. But I kept pushing. I kept pushing. I didn't find a joy and satisfaction in it. So I struggle a lot. And I feel that is why I've done so many things in my life. Like, I've been in a choir. The choir did not work out for me. I tried to learn the guitar. I couldn't do it. I tried to do basketball. I couldn't do it. I was like, oh my God, am I useless or what? What's happening? So until the reality kicks in. Something happened. There was a program on the radio station one day, and they were asking to, you can call and answer the question. So I took my phone. I was still very young. I took my phone and I called into that radio station program and I spoke. When I spoke, my God, a lot of people fell in love with my voice and the way I speak. Yeah. So they got to me like, Virginia, you speak so well. I love the way you speak. And I was like, okay, maybe this is it, right? And from there, I became a translator because I also speak French. So I became a translator and I started seeing my gift come alive. I started seeing value in it. I started, pushing. What I would say to anyone struggling with what they are supposed to do or how they're supposed to go about it. The first is, where do you find yourself happy? Where do you find yourself not pretending? Where do you find yourself excelling? Because one, the truth is, most of us do other things, not just because we like to do them, but because we need the money, right? Right nowadays, everybody's learning AI. Everybody is into IT. Why? Not because it's always their calling, but because they want to find the money. But guess what? After AI, there is something next that is going to come. The only thing I can let them know is search in your heart, search from your heart, and ask, give yourself, tell yourself the truth. Okay? You can lie to others, but you cannot lie to yourself. What do you find yourself doing easily? Where do you find it? It doesn't mean that you cannot learn a new skill. No. It doesn't mean that you cannot sharpen or train yourself in something else. No. But don't follow a trend. Don't do basketball because, hey, basketball is famous in the Philippines. Everyone is doing basketball. No. What can you do? And there is no useless gift. Maybe it's just painting. Maybe it's just writing. I met a young Filipino girl in school. She was 11 years old. And I asked her, what do you want to be in the future? She said, I want to be a police officer. I'm like, why? She said, my daddy is a police officer and I want to catch bad people. I said, okay, apart of being a police officer, what do you love doing? I asked her, what do you love doing? She said, I love writing. I'm like, so why don't you be a writer? She said, I've wrote a lot of things, but for me, writing is personal. It's my personal story. I don't want to share it with others. I told her, do you know there is nothing as personal? Your story, your experience, God gave it to you so that you can share to others and help them. That story of yours is a testimony to somebody else. So it is not personal. That is your gift. You can still be a police officer, but that is your candle. Don't let it die off.
1: Very well said, Mom Virgie. And so many things to say, but we have too little time. Thank you so much for being with us. Thank you for encouraging our listeners. And this conversation reminds us that business is more than just earning a living. It's really an opportunity to live out our specific calling. Maraming salamat po, Mom Virginia Nakun, siya po ang ating kabahagi po ngayon sa Business as Mission Philippines. 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And that is also the mandate of Business as Mission Philippines. Success isn't measured solely by profit, by position, or by recognition. It is really found in God, in faithfully stewarding what God has placed in our hands. When we pursue excellence with diligence and when we use our influence to bless others and advance His kingdom. Thank you so much, Ma'am Virgie, and I hope this is not the last that we will be featuring you in our programs in 702 DZAS. And salamat din sa iyo, Kaagapay, for tuning in. 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

this place? 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

0: pupuntahan na places dito sa Dubai for budget travelers. Nasulit na sulit, no? So, yun guys, always remember that adventures are the best way to learn. Again, this is Shaira De La Peña, your host for this segment dito sa Real Travels. And I will see you on the next episode. Bye!
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2: 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The Better Way is a teaching ministry of Union Church of Manila. Union Church is a church of many nations, committed to making disciples who are transformed by the gospel of Jesus Christ.
3: Well, every few years at Union Church of Manila, I like to share about my former Hollywood career. I don't talk too much about it, as I left the bright lights of Hollywood around 35 years ago for the ministry, which is a far more noble calling, I think, you know. But the height of my career involved the greatest American football movie of all times. Some of you might know, I mean, football's not that popular here, at least American football, but in America, it's a big deal. And this is the greatest football movie of all time. In my opinion, it may be the greatest sports movie of all time, and I get a role in it. It's the movie Rudy. Has you ever heard of that movie? Yeah, it's a great, great movie. It's back in the early 1990s, and I have a significant role. And you say, well, if you saw it, you might not remember me, but I am clearly in there. Here, I'll show you a clip of where I'm at. You'll see it here. I'm in a bigger part of it, but I'll give you this clip.
4: It's just occurred to me what the student body has been chanting for the last 2 or 3 minutes. It's the name Rudy. Dan Rudy. A walk-on senior, subject of a feature article in yesterday's student newspaper, The Observer. After toiling for 2 years and partying

0: 15, isn't it?
1: Did you guys hear me? I was in the crowd shouting Rudy. And I would like to think that without my participation in that movie, it would be nothing. I think I made that scene. If you listen real carefully, you can hear my voice. Rudy, Rudy, Rudy. So I left that behind for ministry, but it was my career. You say, Chad, that is utterly ridiculous. You are one voice among thousands. And imagine somebody watching the movie Rudy and thinking Chad Williams is the star of that particular movie. You'd say they completely missed the story of the movie altogether. I simply had one small voice in a much greater story. Well, that really brings us to our study of Genesis, because I think if we're not careful, as we approach Genesis, we can approach it in the same way. We come to Abraham, we come to Isaac, we come to Jacob, and we admire them, we sympathize with them, we laugh with them, we spent a lot of time with them, and certainly so. But before long, after all the time that we spend with them, we begin to think that the book of Genesis is a series of biographies. That it's the story of a few men's lives, their successes and their failures. And they offer us a few moral lessons that we can live our lives by and be guided by. You know, Abraham teaches us about faith. Jacob teaches us about perseverance. We've got Joseph teaching us about forgiveness. And these lessons are certainly there, don't get me wrong, but they are not the primary point of the book of Genesis. Genesis is not first and foremost about men becoming better men. It is about God's covenant. That is the main theme of the book of Genesis. The men and the women in the story are just voices in the background to promote a much greater story. In fact, it goes back to, if you've been following along, this takes us back a couple of years to Genesis chapter 12, where God comes to Abraham and he makes the promise, where the promise is revealed for the first time. If you look at that promise or the covenant, it goes something like this. It says, God says to him, he says, I will make you a great nation. I will bless you and make your name great so that you will be a blessing. And I will bless those who bless you. And him who dishonors you, I will curse. And in you, all the families of the earth shall be blessed. Now, what is interesting, it is repeated over and over again. If you look at the text, the next time you see it, it's in chapter 15. It's repeated again, chapter 17, 22, 26, 28, 35, and 46. It keeps repeating over and over again. See, the promise becomes the heartbeat of the entire book of Genesis that sustains the book of Genesis. Again and again, God reminds his people and the patriarchs, I am building a people. I am giving you land. I'm going to multiply you. And through your family, I will bless the entire world. And so by the time we get to the New Testament, in Romans chapter 9, the Apostle Paul refers back to this covenant. And he says that through this covenant come the great promises, come the worship, the kingdom. From them even comes the Messiah, the Savior of the world. From the covenant, the world will be redeemed through that Messiah. Now think about that. Genesis chapter 12. The way I count it, there's two sentences there. I will do this, this, this, and this. Contrast that to the outcome of what God actually does. That little statement blows up and is going to be that thing which is going to redeem the entire world. A two-sentence promise would ultimately spread across continents until believers from every tribe and every language and every nation would gather around the throne of Jesus Christ. The leap from one to the other is quite incredible. But that's the real story in Genesis. Abraham is important, and yeah, Isaac was nice to talk about, and yeah, we can learn some things for sure from Jacob and Joseph, but we mustn't lose sight of the greater story that God is writing in history when we study the book of Genesis. Genesis returns over and over again to a promise, and in doing so, It reminds us that these men are not the main story. They're participating in a much greater story. The story is the covenant. The story is God's unfolding plan to redeem the world. But I think the mistake we make when reading Genesis is the same mistake that we make when we come to evaluating our own lives. I have a tendency to make my story the main story. It's always about me. And sometimes I lose sight of the bigger story that God is writing in human history as I'm so focused on the framework of my own story. My ministry, my family, my success, my disappointments, my health, my dreams, my retirement, my faith even becomes the main part of my story. Everything is viewed through a frame of my own story. And when we spend so much time asking, what is God doing in my story? Sometimes we rarely stop and ask the question, how is God inviting me into his story? See, Scripture continually invites us to see that our lives are part of something infinitely bigger. That life is not ultimately about building my kingdom, it's about participating in God's kingdom. There's a world of difference between those two outlooks. One makes me the center, the other makes the Lord the center, makes Christ the center. And when we finally understand that, loved one, it changes the trajectory of our lives. Let me contrast two people in the Bible who had those opposing views. First of all, there is John the Baptist. If you go to John chapter 3, he understands the difference of living for a bigger story. In fact, people are coming to him, asking him if he is the great one of Elijah. And he says, in all of this, he says, he must become greater and I must become less. The one who comes from above is above all. And the one who is from the earth belongs to the earth and speaks as one from the earth. The one who comes from heaven is above all. What is he saying? He said that there's something bigger than me. There's something greater than me. There's something far superior. He even says in John 1:21, he says, in the big story, you know all I am a voice in the crowd. That's all he says. I'm a voice of one. And you know what he's saying? That voice is just saying, prepare the way of the Lord. That's the big story. That's my job. That's what I live for. That's what I was created for. Not just my micro story, but this macro story of redemption. Then you have the opposite. You have somebody by the name of Nebuchadnezzar. Notice what he does with his story. Daniel chapter 4, verse 30, he said, is not this the great Babylon I have built as the royal residence? By my mighty power and for the glory of my majesty. Got that? Two different outlooks. One is his story. One is my story. One is elevating me and everything is revolving around me. The other is saying there's a bigger story that I get to be a part of. And those two outlooks, loved ones, will take us on entirely different trajectories in our life. So before we even get to our text this morning, I put number one on your outline. If you're following along, you have a bulletin and there's things you can write down. There's places you can fill in notes. If you're following along, I want you to jot this down. I need to remember that I am part of a bigger story. I am part of a bigger story. And with that in place, that perspective given to us, we come to the opening verses of Genesis 46. The chapter begins after Joseph's brothers return from Egypt and they go back to Hebron, where they're going to see Jacob. And they come back with all kinds of gifts. Remember, Pharaoh sends back a variety of different gifts. And they go to Jacob and they say, we have all these gifts. And by the way, Joseph is alive. And he wants us to come back to Egypt where he will take care of us. Now, notice what Jacob says. He says in verse 28, he says, and Israel said, it is enough. Joseph, my son, is still alive. I will go and see him before I die. What does he say? Well, I don't care about all the gifts. Who cares about that? I'm 130 years old, and I've been suffering for a couple of decades without my son. He's alive. I get to go see him. That's all that I need to know. I'm on my way. And so off they go. And they head from where he's at in Hebron, and they go down through Beersheba. You can see it on a map here. They start up top. I think we can see it. There we go. In Hebron. And they head down to here, Beersheba, where God is going to speak to Jacob again. And it says, as he goes down there, he sets up an altar and he worships the Lord. Or the Lord comes to him in a vision after he worships. Now, what is the key or the significance of Beersheba? I think this is rather important to our story. There's several important things that happen in the city of Beersheba. First of all, it was Abraham's town of operation. It's where he lived. And so he is the one who first received the covenant. In fact, when he goes to offer his sacrifice of Isaac in Mount Moriah, he leaves from Beersheba. And then Isaac worships the Lord also in Beersheba. And this is, by the way, where God reveals himself again to Jacob and the covenant in chapter 35 of Genesis. So there's a whole lot of covenant conversation that revolves around Beersheba. And there Jacob is. He starts in Hebron and he's heading down and he's got to go through Beersheba. And he's looking at the environment, familiar sights, things he's seen in the past, and maybe he is flooded with all of these memories. Granddad, the Lord spoke to him here. Dad, he worshiped the Lord here. Oh, I remember when I was here about 60 years ago, and the Lord gave me that vision and the promise, and that causes him to worship. And the Lord comes to him in that time. But listen, if I were him 215 years later, you've heard that covenant over and over again. You've heard the promises over and over again. I think doubts would have begun to arise for me. Can I explain this? Because in the covenant, there's several things that are transpiring. God says in the covenant that's been repeated over and over again for 215 years, he says, first of all, that you're going to have land. Look at that. He says it to Abraham in Genesis 12. Your offspring, I'll give this land. He says it again to Jacob in chapter 35. He says, the land I gave to Abraham and Isaac, I'm going to give to you. Problem is now they're leaving the land. You're telling me to go to Egypt. What about the promise that we will receive this land? All along, this land has been part of the covenant. And now, Lord, at this stage in my life, I'm 130 years old. You're asking me to leave the land. That doesn't make any sense. But not only is their land part of the promise, the promise also included a nation that would bless the nations of the earth. Look at Genesis 12. God says to Abraham, I will make you a great nation. Jot down to Genesis 35, to Jacob. A nation and a company of nations will come from you, and kings will come out of your body. Problem, there's about 66 of them going down to Egypt. Does that shout nation? In fact, they can't even sustain themselves in a famine. They have to go to the great nation of Egypt so that they could avoid extinction. That's not really screaming nation. And then, by the way, with that in mind, he says to Abraham and Jacob, I'm going to give you many descendants. Go back to chapter 15, what he says to Abraham. He says, look to the heaven and look to the stars. There he is out in night at Hebron, and he's looking up and he sees the stars, the sky full of these stars. And the Lord says, see all that? That's your descendants. And then he says something similar to Jacob in chapter 28. He says, your offspring will be like the dust of the earth. And you will spread to the east, to the west. Now, how many of them are there? I just said it. Were you listening? Yeah? 70. Well, 66, under 70. They say 70 when they get to Egypt. There's a whole biblical interpretation going on there. So it goes between 70 and 66, depending if we're reading the Septuagint or the Hebrew version. But does it scream like stars of the sky? I mean, take this section here. Maybe the first eight rows. That's what we're looking at. Is that the dust of the earth? I mean, really? And you look at all these and you go, the promise that was given 215 years earlier, Lord, we don't seem to be making any progress at all at this point. We got 70 people. We're leaving the land. We don't have what is considered a nation, and we're on our way. It doesn't really add up. See, all of these promises have been repeated for 215 years. And Jacob has to look around and wonder what happened. The Bible does not say that he doubts, but I would have. And maybe you would have as well. Not see, having seen much evidence of the promise, wondering if God would ever fulfill it. But notice the first thing that God says to him. It is in verse 2, it says, and God spoke to Israel, that's Jacob, in visions of the night and said, Jacob, Jacob. And he said, here I am. Then he said, I am God, the God of your father. Then what does he say here? Do not be afraid to go down to Egypt. Now, this tells us the nature of what's happening in Jacob's heart. God sees him there and he's going, what about the promise? What about everything? I'm a 130-year-old man traveling down to Egypt to a new country I've never been to before. And everything I've ever been told is just going to go up in flames like that. I don't see it, Lord. The Lord says, Jacob, Jacob, it's okay. Don't fear. I'm at work. Even though it defies the promise that was given. Loved ones, have you ever been there? Maybe you learned of God's promises years ago. I learned of them in Sunday school. I'm a Sunday school graduate. All the promises of God, God's faithfulness, God's goodness. But then there are sometimes in our lives, the circumstances seem to tell a completely different story. Jacob reminds us that sometimes my life feels like it is going in the wrong direction. It's going towards Egypt when the promise is going this way. And this is the same thing, loved ones, that Peter addresses in the New Testament, by the way. The churches of Asia Minor, Peter is there, and they're beginning to wonder about a promise that Jesus made. He said that he would come back for them. And they're going through life, and they're thinking, when is this ever going to happen? Things aren't getting any better. Actually, things are getting a little more difficult. Now we're beginning to be persecuted. And Peter says this. This is what they say, actually. Peter's going to respond to him, but this is what they said. Where is the promise of his coming? For ever since the fathers fell asleep, all things are continuing as the way they were from the beginning of creation. Nothing's changed. We had a promise. I'm looking around. All I see are 70 people. All I see is just, going in the wrong direction. You're supposed to be coming back, and now we're being persecuted. Well, I don't see it happening. And Peter responds to them. He says in verse 9, he says, but the Lord is not slow to fulfill his promise, as some count slowness, but is patient towards you, not wishing that any should perish, but that all should reach repentance. What does Peter say? He says, ah, yes, you're thinking this, but your timeline is not the Lord's timeline. In fact, he says a day is like 1,000 years, so time isn't even an issue with the Lord. So you've got this timeline that you set out in your mind that you want God to operate in, and it's not his timeline. In fact, his delay is his perfect timeline. It is actually his mercy in action. Why? Because as he delays, another person is coming into the kingdom. As he delays, more people are going to come to repentance. As he delays, he's shaping this world. So his delay is perfect. I know you want your timing to work, but his timing is exactly what is unfolding the way that he wants it to unfold for the grander story of faith. It was perfectly laid out to fulfill the very promise that was made to them. You guys just have the wrong time frame. And isn't that true in our own lives? My faith has timetables. Does yours? I set them anyways. I'd like to think that it doesn't, but I like to set them. God, I want this and I want it done at this amount of time. Or how about this one? By this age, Lord, I should have a husband. I should have a wife. Oh, by this time, I should already have children. But by this time, I should have my career established. By now, I should be healthy. It's been a long journey. It's been 5 years, and I'm still not healthy. By this time, my grief should have gone away. For those of you in ministry, by this time, my ministry should have been much larger than what it is now. And then when life doesn't unfold according to our schedules, we quietly begin to wonder, has God forgotten us? Like the people of Asia Minor. Everything goes on the same. Have you forgotten? See, the problem isn't God's timing. It's our assumption that our timetable should govern his story. Don't we do that? When we remember that our lives are ultimately his story and not our own, we begin to see our timetables differently. We begin to see that it's not about what I think is best in my timetable that I've drawn up in my mind. We succumb to the fact that God says, I have this grander story that is going on all around you. You don't get it, but I'm at work and my mercy is actually in play. You just don't see it. It's part of the bigger story, though. So I put number two on your outline. Jot it down. I need to remember God's story doesn't operate on my timeline. God's story doesn't operate on my timeline. I want my timeline to govern everything. And God says, I got a better story. And your timeline, nah, no good. I'm writing a bigger story. See, our seasons of waiting are not evidence that God is not at work. We hear that. You know, God's not doing anything. God's not at all. This is why we don't measure God's faithfulness by our calendar. That's what Peter is saying. You don't measure God's faithfulness on your calendar. If we think that way, we are still demanding that we write our own story, loved ones. And there might be uncomfortable and confusing seasons in our timeline, seasons of waiting. Some of you are in them right now. I've heard them, of unanswered questions, of uncertainty, seasons of delay. And Peter says, the Lord's not slow at work. He's still working. He's still fulfilling his promise in the cosmic drama that he is writing and directing. You might not understand it, but he keeps he is perfectly on time in keeping his promise. Now go next, what the text says in verse 3 and 4. He says in verse 3, it says, I am the God of your father. Do not be afraid and go down to Egypt. And then notice, he says, for there I will make you into a great nation. I myself will go down with you to Egypt, and I will also bring you up again. And Joseph's hand will close your eyes. Now, there is a word there I just want you to circle. It's not an obvious word. We read right over it, but circle the word there. There. Where is there? What is he talking about in there? Where is there in the text? Anybody? Do we have to stand up and wake up, and get moving again, get our blood flowing? Where is there? It's Egypt, right? That's Egypt. He says, for there in Egypt, I am going to do what I promised.
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6: And today we go behind the scenes of the book of Proverbs to the man who was the human author of them. First of all, we need to recognize that this book is unlike any of the other books in the Bible. It is not paragraphs telling a story or poetry like in the book of Psalms. It is a listing of the words of wisdom of the wisest man who ever lived. Sometimes there are two or three proverbs about the same subject linked together. But quite often, there's a proverb about this next to a proverb about that. You can't read the book of Proverbs the same way. You have to read it and thematically put the proverbs together that deal with the subjects. That's what we've tried to do in this series. And today, we're going to help you understand why Proverbs is so important. I hope that you will stay with us throughout this message and throughout this month. During the month of August, we have a wonderful book that we want to send to you as a result of your support of Turning Point. When you give to Turning Point, we like to say thank you in a tangible way. And this may be the most contemporary subject we could talk about, because I've never seen a time in my life on this earth when anti-Semitism is in such a roar. Today, everywhere you turn, it's about anti-Semitism, and it's not even being cloaked behind closed doors. It's out in the open. We can't let that continue without saying, this is what the Bible says. So we put together this book called God's Heart for Israel. This is a result of many messages I've given on this subject over the years. We've combined these messages and put them in chapters that will help you understand why Israel is being targeted. Here is the answer in this book, God's Heart for Israel. We'd love to send this to you. We want you to have this. Right now, it's time for us to get into this message about Proverbs and why it is the way it is, why we look at it the way we do. Here is Powerful Principles from Proverbs.
7: One of my favorite stories is a story about a frustrated mother whose two sons were driving her crazy. She had tried everything to keep them in line, and when one day she had an over-the-fence discussion with the neighbor, she learned that her neighbor had also had problems with her sons when they were younger. And she said that after she had tried everything, she finally took her sons to her priest, and he got them straightened out for good. Well, this mother had exhausted all of her options, and she didn't have a better idea, so she followed her neighbor's advice and took her two sons to the local parish priest. The younger boy was left in the waiting room, and the older boy was ushered into the solemn presence of the robe-clad clergyman. Without so much as introducing himself, he stared into the eyes of the frightened boy and began his interrogation with this question, "Where is God?" The boy was speechless. The priest spoke again. "Young man," I said, "where is God?" The young lad looked away, searching the room as if the answer might be found in the religious items that filled the office. He still did not an answer. A little louder and with more emphasis, the priest asked for the third time, "I ask you, where is God?" This time, the boy leaped to his feet and ran out of the office, and when he came to the waiting room, he grabbed his younger brother, by the hand and pulled him out the door. "Let's get out of here," he said. "They've lost God and they're trying to pin it on us." As you look around in the world today, it's not hard to understand that a lot of places they've lost God. Lost him from culture, lost him from family life, lost him in the media. But the saddest of all is that so many times people lose God at church. They come to church hoping to find something to strengthen them and help them and cause them to grow in their lives, and they receive everything else but the one thing that could make a difference, and that is they get everything but God, everything but His Word, everything but the principles that are life-changing. And that's why, as tedious as it may seem to you on occasion, we have decided that the only thing we really have to offer that makes us unique and gives us a reason to be in existence is we offer God. Not that we have a corner on Him or we can franchise Him, but we offer Him through His Word and through the principles that are in the Bible. And how many of you know that when you have God, you have everything? And so if you don't start there, if you don't begin there, you end up spending your whole life on a detour and a useless trip that takes you nowhere and leaves you empty. God is found in the Word. God is found in the Scripture. And as we study the Scripture, we learn what God wants, what God thinks, who God is, how God responds, what God expects. The Proverbs are filled with truth about God and how we're to respond to Him in our life in everyday practical ways. Now, the book of Proverbs is a very wonderful book, and it's a unique book, and it is, in essence, a book that came in answer to a prayer. And I want to begin our study in this book by pointing to the prayer that produced the Proverbs. And if you have your Bibles, you will find this prayer in the book of 1 Kings and the 3rd chapter. It is a prayer that was prayed by Solomon. I guess before I read this prayer, I should ask you this question. If God gave you the opportunity to ask for anything you wanted, what would your prayer be? Well, you don't read that very often in the Scripture, but here's a situation where God gave a man the opportunity to ask for whatever he wanted. And beginning in the 3rd verse of 1 Kings chapter 3, we read these words. "And Solomon loved the Lord, walking in the statutes of his father David, except that he sacrificed and burnt incense at the high places. Now the king went to Gibeon to sacrifice there, for that was the great high place. And Solomon offered 1,000 burnt offerings on that altar. At Gibeon, the Lord appeared to Solomon in a dream by night, and God said, 'Solomon, ask, what shall I give you?' And Solomon said, 'You have shown great mercy to your servant David, my father, because he walked before you in truth, in righteousness and in uprightness of heart with you. You have continued this great kindness for him, and you have given him a son to sit on his throne as it is this day. Now, O Lord my God, you have made your servant king instead of my father David, but I am a little child. I do not know how to go out or come in. And your servant is in the midst of your people, whom you have chosen, a great people, too numerous to be numbered or counted. Therefore, give to your servant an understanding heart to judge your people, that I may discern between good and evil, for who is able to judge this people of yours?' And the speech pleased the Lord that Solomon had asked this thing. Then God said to him, 'Because you have asked this thing and have not asked long life for yourself, nor have asked riches for yourself, nor have asked the life of your enemies, but have asked for yourself understanding to discern justice, behold, I have done according to your word. See, I have given you a wise and understanding heart, so that there has not been anyone like you before you, nor shall any like you arise after you. And I have also given you what you have not asked, both riches and honor, so that there shall not be anyone like you among the kings all your days. So if you walk in my ways to keep my statutes and my commandments as your father David walked, then I will lengthen your days.' And Solomon awoke, and indeed it had been a dream, and he came to Jerusalem and stood before the Ark of the Covenant of the Lord and offered up burnt offerings, peace offerings, and made a feast for all of his servants. That is a remarkable story. Solomon, young Solomon, 20 years old, stands before Almighty God, and through a dream it was communicated to him to ask for whatever he wanted. And he had just been anointed as the king, and he said, "What I need more than anything else is wisdom. I need a wise heart. I need to be able to sort out the issues of my people. Lord, I'm just a child, so give me wisdom." And the Bible says that the request that Solomon asked of God pleased God in such a way, because he didn't ask for the things that you normally would ask for in such an opportunity. He didn't ask for riches or wealth or long life. He asked for wisdom, a discerning heart. And the Bible tells us that when God heard his prayer, he gave to Solomon that which he requested. And one of the amazing things about this prayer is that Solomon was only 20 years old when he prayed it. I don't know about you, but I remember a little bit about being 20. I'm even more amazed at Solomon's request when I think about that. So when Solomon prayed, he brought together in his prayer all the influences in his life that had been preparing him for this moment. And the result was that the Heavenly Father gave him. Notice again, verse 12, "I have done according to your words. See, I have given you a wise and understanding heart, so that there has not been anyone like you before, nor shall anyone like you arise after you. And I have given you what you have not asked, both riches and honor, so that there shall not be anyone like you among all the kings all your days." Just like Jabez, who prayed and God heard him, Solomon prayed and God heard him, and I can't help but insert here, we have not because we ask not. What is it the New Testament says in James 1:5? If any of you lack wisdom, let him what class? Let him ask of God. When we find ourselves caught in the situation and we don't know what to do, the last resort should be the first resort, to come to Almighty God and ask for his wisdom as Solomon did. And the Bible tells us that Solomon became the wisest man who ever lived. The scriptures document this statement, not in just one isolated text, but in several very clear statements. Notice 1 Kings chapter 10, verses 23 and 24. This is what it says. "So King Solomon surpassed all the kings of the earth in riches and in wisdom. Now all the earth sought the presence of Solomon to hear his wisdom, which God had put into his heart." 1 Kings chapter 4, verses 29 to 31, and then again verse 34 says this, "And God gave Solomon wisdom and exceedingly great understanding and largeness of heart like the sand of the seashore. And Solomon's wisdom excelled the wisdom of all the men of the east and all the wisdom of Egypt. For he was wiser than all men, and his fame was in all the surrounding nations. And men of all nations from all the kings of the earth who had heard of his wisdom came to hear the wisdom of Solomon." And the most powerful testimony to his wisdom came from somebody who had just heard about it as a rumor. You've probably heard of the Queen of Sheba. Well, she's in this story too, corroborating this truth that Solomon was indeed the wisest man who ever lived. And if you still have your Bibles open to 1 Kings, turn over to 1 Kings chapter 10. The Queen of Sheba has come from afar to check out this report that Solomon is so wise and so wonderful. And she said to the king in verse 6, "It was a true report which I heard in my own land about your words and your wisdom. However, I did not believe the words until I came and saw with my own eyes, and indeed the half was not told me. Your wisdom and prosperity exceed the fame of which I heard. Happy are your men, and happy are these your servants who stand continually before you and hear your wisdom. Blessed be the Lord your God who delighted in you, setting you on the throne of Israel, because the Lord has loved Israel forever. Therefore he made you king to do justice and righteousness." She came and checked it out, and she said, "This is more true than I thought. Solomon was indeed the wisest man who ever lived. And he is the original fountainhead, humanly speaking, of all Old Testament wisdom." How many of you know that Solomon wrote the Song of Solomon? He wrote the Proverbs. He wrote the Ecclesiastes in the Old Testament, and Psalm 72 and Psalm 127. And we know that there's much more that Solomon wrote than that which is contained in the sacred scripture. For there are only 915 verses in all of the book of Proverbs.

Scripture. What a prolific writer. We know so much about him from the Old Testament. And when we know that, it ought to make us open our Bibles to the book of Proverbs with great anticipation. Here are the wise sayings of the wisest man who ever lived. Here are the distilled wisdom sayings from 3,000 distilled down to 900. And this is what God wants us to have in the sacred word so that we can grow and learn and prosper. The Proverbs are really an answer to a prayer that Solomon prayed that God would give him wisdom. Now, I want to point out as we begin that there are some wonderful promises that precede the Proverbs. What will God do for you if you take seriously this book? Let me tell you something that I did. Some years ago, I was at a men's retreat. The guy who was speaking got up and he said, "Let me give you an assignment that will change your life." He said, "There are 31 chapters in the book of Proverbs, and there's one chapter for every day of the month, given a day or so, depending on which month it is in the year. Some are 30, some are 31. But he challenged all of us to read a chapter from the book of Proverbs every day for a month for a whole year. Every day. Whatever day you happen to see on the calendar, turn to that chapter in the book of Proverbs and read it. And then when you get to the next month, start over and read it again and do it 12 times in a row." And he said, "See what happens." Well, I did it years ago. I did it a couple of times. I don't currently do it, but I remember the incredible impact it had on my life is every day I would read through a chapter and hear the wisdom of Solomon, and inevitably it would apply to something that was on my schedule for that day or some situation that I was going to face. What a blessing is wrapped up in these wonderful truths from the Old Testament, from the wisdom of Solomon. And there are many promises in the Word of God for those who will take seriously this study. Notice Proverbs chapter 2, verses 10 and 11. "When wisdom enters your heart and knowledge is pleasant to your soul, discretion will preserve you, understanding will keep you." The Bible says that when you take the wisdom of these Proverbs and apply them, you will be kept and you will have discretion. Notice Proverbs 3:13. "Happy is the man who finds wisdom and the man who gains understanding." Here's another promise for those who will study the wisdom of these verses. Notice Proverbs 3:15 through 18. "She is more precious than rubies, and all the things you may desire cannot compare with her." This is the truth of the book of Proverbs. "Length of days is in her right hand, in her left hand riches and honor. Her ways are ways of pleasantness, and all of her paths are peace. She is a tree of life to those who take hold of her, and happy are all those who retain her." And then notice Proverbs 8 and verse 11. "For wisdom is better than rubies, and all things that may be desired are not to be compared to her." And Proverbs 16:16. "How much better to get wisdom than gold, and to get understanding to be chosen rather than silver." And Proverbs 24 and verse 14. "So shall the knowledge of wisdom be unto thy soul. If you have found it, there is a prospect, and your hope will not be cut off." And I could list many more. There's probably another dozen promises in this book for those who will take seriously the wisdom contained in the Proverbs. We're going to take seriously what God is teaching us through the writings of the wisest man who ever lived, under the inspiration of the Holy Spirit, communicating to us God's truth in an everyday practical way so that we can figure out what to do. Anybody else ever wonder what to do? Now, that is the promise that goes with this book. Let me add a third thought, the purpose that pervades the Proverbs. Over and over again, Proverbs says, get wisdom. No matter what else you acquire, if you have to turn down gold and silver and rubies, get wisdom. Because wisdom will help you in a way that none of these other commodities will. But the question then is, what is wisdom? If we get it, how will we know we have it? Wisdom has been defined in many ways, and I have a whole sheet full of definitions of wisdom from some of the greatest people who've ever lived and great thinkers, people like Coleridge.

0: who said that wisdom is common sense in an uncommon degree. Or Charles Haddon Spurgeon, who said the right use of knowledge. Or someone has added, wisdom is knowledge using its head. If I had to choose my favorite secular definition, it would go like this. Wisdom is doing the right thing without precedent. Wisdom is knowing what to do without having experienced the situation before, but having an intuition within your heart because of what you know from God and His Word, that you know what to do. All of the above definitions and descriptions of wisdom help us to focus this way. We need the wisdom that God Himself can give. He, not Solomon, is the fountainhead of wisdom. And all of the wisdom that Solomon had came to him from God because he asked God to give it to him. Remember? Now, what does wisdom look like in practical everyday language? How does it work? I remember some years ago reading a book by C.I. Packer called Knowing God. It's a classic book, and if you ever see it in the bookstore, you should buy it because it will help you with many, many walks that you have in your Christian life. But in this book, he talks for just a few moments about wisdom and what it means to have the wisdom of God. He said there are two basic ideas of wisdom that people have. He said one of them is like the picture you would see if you were, and this is an older book, so you can see he's in an older metaphor, the kind of picture you would see if you were to sit in the control room of a major railway in a city. Perhaps in some of the subways in the major cities of our country today. And there on the map, you would see lights that represent all of the various subway trains that are moving throughout the city. And he said, as you sit there, you can see everything that's going on in the city, all the subways moving from one direction to the other, and you have a total picture of everything that's happening in that system. He said, unfortunately, there are a lot of people who feel like that if they get God's wisdom, they're going to get that. They'll be able to sit in the control room of the universe and understand why everything works and how it works and where it's going and when it's going to get there and when it's going to be late and all of that. How many of you know that if you have wisdom from God, you don't have that? Because if there's ever one thing I've been saying more and more in recent days, it's I don't understand why this is happening. I don't understand how this fits. I don't know why this is going on. I don't see how these two things happen. I really believe that I'm coming to grips with the fact that life is more of a mystery than most of us really want to admit. And if wisdom is being able to sit in the control room and understand everything that God is doing, then I can't tell you how to get that because I don't think that's available to man. Packer said the other kind of wisdom is you're driving one of the cars, you're driving one of the trains, and you're trying to figure out what to do, and you're negotiating your way through the city, and you're asking Almighty God to give you direction so you know whether to take a right turn or a left turn. And so He gives you the wisdom for your own life. Now, how many of you know God does that? Doesn't He do that? God gives you the wisdom to determine what to do. That's why He says, if any man lack wisdom, let him ask of God, and He will give it to him. God will give you the wisdom to know what to do with your children. God will give you wisdom for your marriage. God will give you wisdom for your finances. He will give you the wisdom you need to make the right decisions about your life. But if you think wisdom is going to help you have the answers to all of the great philosophical problems of the world, that's not what God is talking about.
1: You know, Proverbs is a lot about wisdom, and we learn that wisdom is knowledge using its head. A lot of people have a lot of knowledge, but they don't have any wisdom. They can speak great, wonderful things, and some of them have a hard time tying their own shoes. You know, it's kind of a hard thing to understand. Wisdom is not more knowledge. Wisdom is knowing how to use the knowledge that God has already given to you. And we're going to continue to talk about that during this month. We'll see you tomorrow.
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5: As a gospel media ministry, we seek to communicate Christ's message to various people groups in their respective heart languages. 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Today, we are joined by station manager Ted Dolohan to reflect on God's faithfulness through the years. Kuya Ted, 1143 DZMR Santiago City, Isabela celebrated 15 years of God's faithfulness. As a missions radio, what does this identity mean, especially in serving the highland and culturally diverse communities of Cagayan Valley and the Cordilleras?
6: During my early years, before FEBC decided to have a radio station here in Isabela, sabi ko, bakit among radio stations of FEBC are only concentrated in the south and part of Luzon? So wala dito, sabi ko, sa north. And there are lots of tribes and communities that have not been reached yet. So in the celebration of this 15th year, we are grateful to God for how He is working, that we have now little by little infiltrated, or we have little by little reached out to these communities.
5: It's a good thing that you pointed that out, Kuya Ted, because that's the mission of FEBC, reaching people who are the hardest to reach with the gospel message. That is our heart, no? Especially those in isolated communities, especially up in the mountains, and reaching them through their particular tribal language, no? Their unique tribal language. So how does DZMR reflect that mission of FEBC?
6: We have already 7 different heart languages of the different cultures and tribes here and communities in Isabela and Cagayan Valley, particularly also in the Cordilleras, that we have been serving. The majority of the people here are Ilocanos, and we have the Ibanags, we have the Itawit, we have the Igorots, the Kankanais. We also have a broadcast for the Kalanguya, the Ifugaos, which is one of the largest listening speaking language in the afternoon program. Lastly, we have the Ayangan language broadcast that we have now in the station.
5: Recently, I believe you distributed 1,000 portable missionary radios, a drive and distribution initiative to highlight your anniversary. So what use is this PM radio in strategically reaching different tribal groups up in the mountains?
6: This 1,000 PM radio project is intended indeed to reach out to the communities up there in the mountains to proclaim the gospel of the Lord Jesus Christ until all have heard. We shared this also to people with disabilities, the PWDs, who could not get out, who cannot go to churches to listen to the gospel. And also, we're giving radios to persons deprived of liberty. We have a person deprived of liberty who was given a radio. He was given a sentence for life imprisonment in the National Beloved Prison. There, he came to know the Lord Jesus Christ. And miraculously, by God's grace, he was released for his good behavior, having been transformed as a Christian while he was in detention. At nung siya ay ma-release, nung siya ay mapalaya na, naging bahagi ng kanyang desire o ng kanyang kagustuhan na maabot itong mga tao na naging katulad niya na isang bilanggo. His ministry now is reaching out to the people of the Pride of Liberty here at Santiago City.
5: It's a wonderful example of how the Lord uses our broadcast to reach people who need the good news. I am sure in many of your communities, no, in many parts of mountainous areas in Sierra Madre and even in the Cordillera, there are a lot of challenges that you have encountered in reaching people. How has the PM Radio helped overcome such barriers?
6: Isa nakakatuwa na bahagi ng aming ministry dito sa Santiago City ay yung pag-abot sa mga malalayong bundok dito sa Sierra Madre at Cordillera. And indeed, kapag kami ay magbibiyahe doon via road trip, it will take us about 5 hours or even more to be able to reach the place. But we are thankful because we have partnered with the New Tribes Mission Philippines and the Ethnos 360 who help us transport these portable missionary radios to the various places using the helicopter of the Ethnos 360.
5: I can see the essence of partnership in what you're saying. You know, different partners, New Tribes Missions Philippines, Ethnos 360, and FEBC Philippines, all working together to reach people in hard-to-reach areas, no? For them to hear the good news through our broadcasts. When we went to one of the communities and we land on top of the mountain and we engage communities there. And I've heard this, no? When we take pictures, they would say, tag me. Tag me, no? So that means these people are also, these communities are also in social media. How do you see new technology helping us to continue reaching these communities?
6: The trend of the times now is very challenging on the part of DZMR. And we are endeavoring also to reach out to these communities. Other than the broadcast or the terrestrial radio, we'll be able to reach them up through other media platforms. Kailangan na namin na maggumawa ng mga content na pasok at swak sa pangangailangan ng kahit na mga nasa bundok. Even the youth in the lowlands have to be reached with the new content that we have to be keeping our listeners.
5: You celebrated 15 years. What is your prayer and vision for 1143 DZMR Missions Radio moving forward, particularly in reaching the people that we serve, communities, yung partners that walk alongside us, and using many tools in media for the wider gospel impact?
6: Firstly, we encourage our listeners and other partners to keep praying. Number one is to pray for FEBC. Weekly, pinadadala ko yung ating mga prayer list para sa ating mga group chats para sila ay ma-inform at patuloy na manalangin sa atin. Ikalawa, because we're a non-commercial stations, nahikilambing po kami sa ating mga listeners to partner with us with your financial support. So this is our prayer na sana lumago pa at patuloy pang dumami ang mga tagapakinig. Marami ang mananalangin, marami ang magpa-partner sa atin through their financial love gift support at partnership sa pamagitan ng ating mga broadcast. Hanggang ang lahat ng mga taga-Region 2, taga-Cordillera ay makarinig ng mensahe ng Panginoong Hesus Kristo.
5: Maraming salamat, Kuya Ted. 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
8: Today our study, friends, brings us to the 7th chapter of 2 Corinthians. Now, we want to see here the last chapter of the comfort of God. We are going to see how very personal this chapter is. Well, the last chapter was personal too, but I think this even more so. Now let me begin reading here. Having therefore these promises, dearly beloved, let us cleanse ourselves from all filthiness of the flesh and spirit, perfecting holiness in the fear of God. Now, we need to note that when Paul says, having therefore these promises, dearly beloved, what promises are in the mind of the Apostle Paul? Well, obviously, it's the promises he's just been talking about here. And these promises that he's been talking about were back here. He says, and I'll read the last two verses of the 6th chapter again, wherefore, come out from among them, and be ye separate, saith the Lord, and touch not the unclean thing, and I will receive you, and I'll be a father unto you, and ye shall be my sons and daughters, saith the Lord Almighty. Now, the promises are this. Paul is not saying here that you don't come out and be separate, that you'll lose your salvation. What he says here, that if you do not come out and lead a clean life, that God can't treat you as a father. And I gave the illustration last time that a father has a wayward son, and the father said to me, he said, I'd like to treat him like my son, but I can't. He's alienated from me, and he's in trouble and difficulty. He resents me, and I can't be a father to him. But he was the father of the boy, you see. But he couldn't act like a father. Now, that's what he's saying here. And God says to you, having these promises, that God wants to treat us as a father. And a great many of us do not know by experience what a wonderful father we have, because we don't give him a chance, really, to be a father to us, you see. He wants to be. Well, how are we to do it? Well, having therefore these promises, dearly beloved, let us cleanse ourselves. Now, what does he mean here by cleansing ourselves? Cleansing ourselves, very frankly, is done in the power of the Holy Spirit. It's when you and I deal with these things in our lives. Now, he says here, from all filthiness. Now, all sin is filthiness, but he divides it here into the filthiness of the flesh and the filthiness of the spirit. Now, what's the difference between the sins of the flesh and the sins of the spirit? Well, now, here are the things that we're to separate ourselves from, and the things, actually, that he's mentioned. And they're the sins, of course, that we commit in the body, in these bodies of ours. It has to do with unholy lusts, unbridled appetites, drunkenness, gluttony, licentiousness, inordinate affection, lusting today after the wrong things. These are the sins of the flesh. These are the dirty things. And you and I are living in a world today that's giving a respectability to the sins of the flesh. Let me use this illustration. the matter of liquor today. And the Word of God still says, woe unto him that giveth his neighbor drink, that puttest thy bottle to him and makest him drunken also. God have mercy on you, Christian, if you're serving cocktails in your home. The Word of God rebukes it. Habakkuk 2:15, if you want to know where that is, and in Proverbs 23:31, he says, look not upon the wine when it's red. And today, we say that alcohol is all right. I heard the other day on the radio and on TV this type of an advertisement. It says, the mark of a mature, sensible, and successful man today is one who's able to drink cocktails. Oh, my friend, what propaganda that is. You talk about brainwashing people. Hitler never did a better job of brainwashing, nor did the communists, than is being done by the liquor interests today. Now, may I say to you that that's the mark of a mature, sensible, and successful man. But wait a minute. You know what that was an advertisement for? It was not for the advertisement of old Southern Comfort or an old crow or some other old bird. It was an advertisement from an organization that deals with alcoholics. Now they added and said, you know, there's some people that just don't know how to handle their liquor. You bet they are. There are a whole lot of them, several millions of them, and we taxpayers are paying the hospital bill that the liquor interests create today. These are sins of the flesh that we're talking about. And then look today at our bookstands, filled with the vilest pornographic literature that is imaginable, that glorifies the human body and sex. And we have today as a result all this permissiveness in sex. God's Word still condemns all of that, you see. Now, these are the sins of the flesh. And my friend, if you go and indulge in them, God can't treat you as a father. Now, you may be a son. I'm not going to argue that with you. But he can't treat you as a father treats his son. Now, he mentions here the filthiness of the spirit. Now, wait a minute. I may step on somebody's toes now. Oh, I'm not. The Word of God may. What are some of the sins of the Spirit? How about gossip, friends? How about issuing a vicious slander against some Christian brother? You know, there are a great many people who won't take a gun and pull a trigger and shoot a man down, but they'll take a dagger of gossip and put it in his back when he's not listening. And some of the dear saints in the church engage in that. And then what about vanity today? Oh, my, I saw a woman that was going to speak to a Bible class. And I've never seen anyone that was so intent on getting her looks or getting her face on, as it were. She put on, and don't misunderstand me, I'm not against makeup. A lady came to me that didn't have any on at all. And she says, Donna McGee, she said, do you believe it's sinful to use makeup? And I said, lady, it wouldn't be sinful if you used makeup, I can assure you that, because I think all of us Christians ought to look the best we can. Some of us don't have much to work with, but vanity, friends, oh, what a sin that is. Pride, these are the sins of the Spirit. Conceit, haughtiness, unbelief. Oh, these are the dirty sins of the Spirit today. And we got a lot of saints in the church. They wouldn't get drunk. They wouldn't smoke a cigarette either. But, oh, do they have on the end of their tongue, they've got something that burns lots more than any cigarette burns, and that's gossip. Now, I know I'm stepping on toes. We probably ought to move away from that. He says, let us cleanse ourselves from all filthiness of the flesh and spirit, perfecting holiness in the fear of God. Now, we are to, the writer of the Hebrews says, we're to follow peace with all men and holiness, without which no man shall see the Lord. Now, Christ is my righteousness. He's my holiness. But, friends, my life and his perfection are really far apart. God says, let's not have such a big generation gap. Let's not have such a big holiness gap. I want you to be holy. May I say to you, this is a tremendous statement. Now I must move on. He says here, receive us. We've wronged no man. We've corrupted no man. We've defrauded no man. You know, when Paul came in, he didn't take an offering for a bunch of stray cats in Aleutian Islands. I don't know whether anybody's running that or not, but I'm sure not going to get in that business. We're not to take up offerings for things like that and then use them for something else. And then the deacon board in churches, when an individual gives money for a certain purpose, it's to be used for that. And friends, I know deacon boards that don't follow that. May I say to you, Paul could say, we've corrupted no man, we've defrauded no man. I wish that a great many today Christians could say the same thing. And then he says, I speak not this to condemn you, for I've said before that ye are in our hearts to die and to live with you. Oh, how Paul loved these. Now will you notice what he says here? He says, great is my boldness of speech unto you. Great is my glorying of you. I'm filled with comfort. I'm exceeding joyful in all our trouble. Now, this is quite lovely, and I think we need to have a little background here to understand this, because some of you may have tuned in a little late as we come to this. And we need to recognize that Paul, in his first epistle to the Corinthians, he wrote them a very sharp letter. We've seen that in 1 Corinthians. And I tell you, Paul called them babes in Christ. He called them carnal Christians. And there was gross immorality among them. And he said, that thing, you are to put that away. You are to deal with it. They had dealt with it. And then Titus met him, you will recall, over in Philippi, and told him that the church had dealt with it and the man had repented. And then Paul wrote and told him, oh, you're to receive him now, because don't go to the opposite extreme and keep him out of your fellowship. Oh, my friends, today we need to recognize that. Now Paul begins to brood over all of this. And Paul says, maybe after all, I shouldn't have written such a sharp letter to you. Maybe I shouldn't have written like that. Maybe I should have come to you directly. And he's turning that over in his mind. Because you see, when he left Ephesus, he went to Troas, and he waited there, and Titus didn't come, and he's rebuking himself, and he went on up to Philippi, and that's when Titus came and brought him word at that time. Now, somebody's going to say to me, but I thought you believed in a verbal inspiration of the Scriptures, and that Paul was writing by inspiration in 1 Corinthians. Yes, he did. That's the inspired word of God. I believe that with all my heart. Well, then how could he rebuke himself? Because he was human. But God had him write like that, and God's having him write like this to let you and me know how human he really is, and then how tender and how sweet and loving he was, and that you and I ought to be the same way. Oh, what a lesson this is for us. And he says, now that he's received the letter, he says, I'm filled with comfort. I'm exceeding joyful in all our tribulation. You know, there may be somebody listening to me today, if you'd sit down and write a certain letter to an individual that maybe you'd hurt years ago and tell them you were sorry and that you wanted to make things right. You know what you do for them? You'd make them exceedingly joyful. We need to do that. Verse 5 is very personal now. I feel like we ought to turn our head now and not even read this, because this is very personal. I'm not sure Paul thought at this point that we'd be reading this today. He says, for when we were coming to Macedonia, our flesh had no rest, but we were troubled on every side. Without were fightings, within were fears. Nevertheless, God that comforteth those that are cast down comforted us by the coming of Titus. You see, God used a man to comfort Paul. And you could help some dear saint of God. My friend, when was the last time that you went to your preacher, put your arm around him, that is, if you're a man, put your arm around him and say, brother, I've been praying for you. I see you working pretty hard. And I know you're standing for the things of God, and I just want you to know I'm standing with you. He'd appreciate that. That is, if he's that kind of a preacher. If he's not, then don't do it. But if he is, now listen to him. God that comforted those that were cast down, he comforted us by the coming of Titus, and not by his coming only, but by the consolation or comfort wherewith he was comforted in you. You comforted Titus, and Titus comforted me. When he told us your earnest desire, your mourning, your fervent mind toward me, so that I rejoice the more. Somebody came to me the other day, and I was in a church service, and this party came to me and said, my brother who lives back east, and I call no names or give no places, he said, you know, he wrote me, and we've been praying for him, and he said, you know, I've been listening to that fellow McGee from California. Hope you can meet him sometime and tell him that I have accepted Christ as my Savior. Now, why that brother didn't write me, I don't know. But he didn't. He wrote to his brother out here, and his brother told me. And I want to say that comforted me. Makes me know this radio program, friends, is something I ought to be doing. Listen to him. When he told us your earnest desire, your mourning, your fervent mind toward me, so that I rejoice the more. My friends, don't mind saying something nice to somebody. Your tongue won't fall out if you say something nice. Now he says, though I made you sorry with a letter, I do not repent, though I did repent. For I perceive that the same epistle hath made you sorry, though it were but for a season. Now I rejoice, not that ye were made sorry, but that ye sorrowed to repentance. You see, repentance and shedding of tears are not the same thing. They should go together, but they're not the same thing. For ye were made sorry after a godly manner, that ye might receive damage by us in nothing. Now listen to this verse. It's an important one. For godly sorrow worketh repentance to salvation, not to be repented of, but the sorrow of the world worketh death. Now, what is real repentance? Repentance is a change of mind. Now, God, as far as I can tell, the only repentance he asks of the lost is in the word believe. Believe on the Lord Jesus Christ. What happens when you believe? Well, listen to Paul. Writing to the Thessalonians, he says, how ye turn to God from idols. That was a change of mind. Now, how did it work? They first turned to Christ. Paul came. He didn't come and preach against idolatry. He preached Christ. And when he preached Christ to them, they turned to Christ. But say they were idolaters. Now, when they turned to Christ in faith, what happened? Well, they turned from idols, and that turning from idols was repentance. Now, that's for the unsaved. I don't know whether God wants us to emphasize repentance to the unsaved. He wants us to emphasize Christ. But for believers, he says to them to repent. That is, if they're going the wrong direction. Now, a lot of people shed tears, but they don't mean it. Godly sorrow worketh repentance to salvation, not to be repented of, but the sorrow of the world. That's what works death, you see, sorrow of the world. My dad used to tell about a boat on the Mississippi River that when it was going upstream, this boat had a little bitty boiler and a great big whistle. And when they would blow the whistle going upstream, the boat would start drifting downstream because the boiler was so small it couldn't blow the whistle. The whistle is too big for the boat. Now, today, there are a lot of folk that have got a great big whistle and a little bitty boiler. They'll shed tears, but they don't repent, really. They just shed tears, and they keep going the same direction. And a lot of folk, they got a big whistle. They cry a lot. But doesn't mean anything. And the thief, he wept when they caught him, but he didn't weep because he was a thief. He wept because they caught him. Now listen, he says, for behold this selfsame thing, that ye sorrowed after a godly sort, what carefulness it wrought in you, yea, what clearing of yourself, yea, what indignation. And he goes on to commend them for the fact that they really turned to God. Now this was repentance for believers. There are a lot of believers today that need to repent. Now he says, verse 13, therefore we were comforted in your comfort, yea, and exceedingly the more joyed we for the joy of Titus, because his spirit was refreshed by you. For if I have boasted anything to him of you, I'm not ashamed. And then let me drop down to the last verse of this chapter, verse 16. I rejoice, therefore, that I have confidence in you in all things. Paul just opens up his heart here, doesn't he? He's very, very personal. Here is God's comfort in the heart of Paul. What a lesson for us today. We'll leave right off there today, my beloved.

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Be kind to each other, tender-hearted, forgiving one another, just as God through Christ has forgiven you. In this book, si Paul po is addressing ways na pinapabago po niya ng mindset o ng focus ang mga taga-Ephesians, no? Lying, stealing, yung mga ganyang bagay, until he comes to the end towards bitterness. And then he comes to this verse of being kind to each other, tender-hearted, forgiving one another, just as God through Christ has forgiven you. And here we are in our present age saying, Lord, imposible naman yan. Imposible naman that we could be kind, that we could be tender-hearted, na makakapagpatawad kami. Kasi ganito ang ginawa sa akin. At ilalabas na po natin ang ating mahabang listahan. That may be true, I felt that. Pero siguro po maganda na ibahin din po natin ang ating perspective. And think of the many ways that God has forgiven us. Dito po ang sabi rito, forgiving one another just as God through Christ has forgiven you. And the mindset shift happens when we think of all the things na pagkakasala ng ibang tao sa atin. When we stop thinking of that and start thinking of the many ways God has forgiven us. Our family has forgiven us. Our loved ones has forgiven us. Grace which has been extended to us when we don't expect it. Nung bumalpak tayo at tayo pinatawad, when we start focusing on those things, then our mindset shifts. Our focus changes. And do you know that the grace that we receive is not supposed to stay with us? We're supposed to pass it on. We receive it, but then it's not meant to just stay with us. It's meant to be passed on. It's meant to be a reservoir of things that we can share and pass on to others. And it happens when we think of the grace that we have been given, when we think of how much we have been forgiven, when we think of the mercy and compassion that we received when we didn't deserve it, when we think of those things, then we are able to pass it on to others. And that could be the very best gift that you could pass on to others. Not things that we don't have, but things which we have already received by faith in grace from our Lord Jesus Christ. So ngayon kapatid, let's pause for a while and think not of the many offenses that are owed us, but of the many benefits of the grace, forgiveness, and compassion which has been extended
to us by our Lord Jesus Christ, and which we are also called to pass on to others.

0: Maraming marami pong salamat sa inyong pagsama sa akin dito po sa programang Reflection sa FEBC Radio TV. At nawa po ang sinasabi ng Ephesians 4:32 that we be kind to each other, tender-hearted, forgiving one another just as God through Christ has forgiven us, will take deep root in our hearts, and that we would become a true community of believers who show that we love one another, and therefore people will be directed to the Lord, who is the source of all good things. Ako po si Ruth Larama Dizon. Maraming marami pong salamat sa inyong pagsama sa akin sa araw na ito. 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Ephesians chapter 4, verse 32. 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
2: And Christ goes hand in hand with tangible, undivided repentance. And in that moment for Israel, the tangible part was obvious. Israel, throw away your idols. Don't just find a storage bin in your basement and pack them away like Christmas decorations to pull out again when you feel like it. Put them in the garbage can. Throw the idols into the fire. Get rid of them. You see, they'd carved out protected places for this kind of sin in their hearts and in their homes, even publicly. And when you do that, when you create a safe harbor for sin instead of fighting against it, when you protect it, your relationship with God is based on a lie. The repentance is fake. The affections of your heart are divided. Now, for most of us today, carved image idolatry seems very foreign, hard to relate to on the surface. But idolatry, at its heart, operates on an if I do this, then you have to do that approach to the supernatural world. In idol worship, rather than submitting to the Lord of creation, you make gods out of created things, and you believe that those gods can be manipulated or appeased to get whatever it is you want. And that right there is the point of connection, because that's the heart set of Israel. In fact, that was what they were doing 2 decades earlier when they decided to bring the Ark of the Covenant onto the battlefield. They were trying to use God to their own ends. Now, let me ask you, do people do that today? Do we ever try to use God for our own ends? This sinful impulse, I think, has coursed through the veins of every generation since Adam and Eve. It happens every time someone takes God or the things of God and uses them like a tool or a prop, not bowing in submission before the authority of the Lord Jesus Christ. This is happening in our world today. It can even happen in the privacy of our own hearts. If when we pray, rather than seeking the will of God, we're trying to make a deal with Him, God, if I do this, you do that. Or if we think, if I can just do enough good, or if I can keep myself from the really bad sins, then surely God will let me have this, or God will keep that bad thing from happening. The heart is deceitful above all things and beyond cure. Who can understand it, says the prophet Jeremiah. And the Lord answers, saying, I, the Lord, search the heart and examine the mind. And through the prophet Ezekiel, God would later expand on that promise again, saying that He would give them an undivided heart and put a new spirit in them. He said, I will remove from them their heart of stone and give them a heart of flesh. It's only through the Lord Jesus Christ, His atoning death and resurrection, it's only through Him that this new life is possible. The true King we need has done this for us. And the Spirit of God is working, always working, to draw us back to Him. And sometimes the Lord is working in our hearts like He's working here in 1 Samuel 7, through the hard circumstances, through the consequences of sinful actions, creating a depth of sorrow and lament. And sometimes it takes

Could it be that this is a divinely appointed moment in your life, that God is calling you to tangible, undivided repentance before Him? It's only there, on our knees, that we can see the face of Christ clearly and know His mercy. Repentance, daily repentance. It's a critical part of the daily life of a Christian. And corporately, in many churches, it's the weekly rhythm of our worship services. Why? It's because this side of heaven, there's always opposing loyalties at war within us. Sometimes the idols of our hearts are well hidden. And so it's always good to come before the Lord and ask Him to show us what we cannot see inside ourselves. And today, I think that's exactly the place we should end our time in the Word together, with a confession. It's actually one that I often pray in my own devotions. So wherever you may be right now, may I invite you just to join me in this confession as we draw near to Christ together once more. Gracious God, our sins are too heavy to carry, too real to hide, and too deep to undo. Forgive what our lips tremble to name, what our hearts can no longer bear, and what has become for us a consuming fire of judgment. Set us free from a past that we cannot change. Open to us a future in which we can be changed, and grant us grace to grow more and more in Your likeness and image through Jesus Christ, the light of the world.

A while ago, we had Rebecca St. James and her husband on the program. We were talking about the movie Unsung Hero, which tells her family's story. And that was Rebecca singing.

her song back from 2005 called Forgive Me. This is Haven Today. I'm David Wolin. And the message today, we opened up the first part of the story in 1 Samuel 7. Tomorrow we'll continue. The action picks up as we work through 1 Samuel and begin to see the king we really need. And truly, all of God's word is intended to point us to the glory of the Lord Jesus, the fulfillment of every promise. He's the longing of every human heart. And if you want to see more of Christ in God's word, could I encourage you to get your copy of this hardback resource from Haven, Christ in All the Scriptures, Reading and Praying Through the Bible in a Year. This was created by Haven to help you walk through the Bible in a year and to help you draw closer to Jesus throughout. The team did an amazing job in publishing this first-of-a-kind resource from this ministry. I've used it personally, I've been blessed by it, and I believe it also will help you to see Jesus on every page of God's Word. You can go online to haventoday.org, haventoday.org. I'm David Wolin. Won't you come back again next time? We'll be keeping it all about Jesus. It's the great story here on Haven Today.

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How many of you feel the love of God in this place? 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

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Be kind to each other, tender-hearted, forgiving one another, just as God through Christ has forgiven you. 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Be kind to each other, tender-hearted, forgiving one another, just as God through Christ has forgiven you. In this book, si Paul po is addressing ways na pinapabago po niya ng mindset o ng focus ang mga taga-Ephesians, no? Lying, stealing, yung mga ganyang bagay, until he comes to the end towards bitterness. And then he comes to this verse of being kind to each other, tender-hearted, forgiving one another, just as God through Christ has forgiven you. And here we are in our present age saying, Lord, imposible naman yan. Imposible naman that we could be kind, that we could be tender-hearted, na makakapagpatawad kami. Kasi ganito ang ginawa sa akin. At ilalabas na po natin ang ating mahabang listahan. That may be true, I felt that. Pero siguro po maganda na ibahin din po natin ang ating perspective. And think of the many ways that God has forgiven us. Dito po ang sabi rito, forgiving one another just as God through Christ has forgiven you. And the mindset shift happens when we think of all the things na pagkakasala ng ibang tao sa atin. When we stop thinking of that and start thinking of the many ways God has forgiven us. Our family has forgiven us. Our loved ones has forgiven us. Grace which has been extended to us when we don't expect it. Nung bumalpak tayo at tayo pinatawad, when we start focusing on those things, then our mindset shifts. Our focus changes. And do you know that the grace that we receive is not supposed to stay with us? We're supposed to pass it on. We receive it, but then it's not meant to just stay with us. It's meant to be passed on. It's meant to be a reservoir of things that we can share and pass on to others. And it happens when we think of the grace that we have been given, when we think of how much we have been forgiven, when we think of the mercy and compassion that we received when we didn't deserve it, when we think of those things, then we are able to pass it on to others. And that could be the very best gift that you could pass on to others. Not things that we don't have, but things which we have already received by faith in grace from our Lord Jesus Christ. So ngayon kapatid, let's pause for a while and think not of the many offenses that are owed us, but of the many benefits of the grace, forgiveness, and compassion which has been extended
to us by our Lord Jesus Christ, and which we are also called to pass on to others.

0: reaching both lowland and highland communities across northern Luzon with the hope of the gospel. Today, we are joined by station manager Ted Dolohan to reflect on God's faithfulness through the years. Kuya Ted, 1143 DZMR Santiago City, Isabela celebrated 15 years of God's faithfulness. As a missions radio, what does this identity mean, especially in serving the highland and culturally diverse communities of Cagayan Valley and the Cordilleras?
1: During my early years, before FEBC decided to have a radio station here in Isabela, sabi ko, bakit among radio stations of FEBC are only concentrated in the south and part of Luzon? So wala dito, sabi ko, sa north. And there are lots of tribes and communities that have not been reached yet. So in the celebration of this 15th year, we are grateful to God for how He is working, that we have now little by little infiltrated, or we have little by little reached out to these communities.
0: It's a good thing that you pointed that out, Kuya Ted, because that's the mission of FEBC, reaching people who are the hardest to reach with the gospel message. That is our heart, no? Especially those in isolated communities, especially up in the mountains, and reaching them through their particular tribal language, no? Their unique tribal language. So how does DZMR reflect that mission of FEBC?
1: We have already 7 different heart languages of the different cultures and tribes here and communities in Isabela and Cagayan Valley, particularly also in the Cordilleras that we have been serving. The majority of the people here are Ilocanos, and we have the Ibanags, we have the Itawit, we have the Igorots, the Kankanais. We also have a broadcast for the Kalanguya, the Ifugaos, which is one of the largest listening speaking language in the afternoon program. Lastly, we have the Ayangan language broadcast that we have now in the station.
0: Recently, I believe you distributed 1,000 portable missionary radios, a drive and distribution initiative to highlight your anniversary. 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
1: This 1000 PM radio project is intended indeed to reach out to the communities up there in the mountains to proclaim the gospel of the Lord Jesus Christ until all have heard. We shared this also to people with disabilities, the PWDs, who could not get out, who cannot go to churches to listen to the gospel. And also, we're giving radios to persons deprived of liberty. We have a person deprived of liberty who was given a radio. He was given a sentence for life imprisonment in the National Beloved Prison. There, he came to know the Lord Jesus Christ. And miraculously, by God's grace, he was released for his good behavior, having been transformed as a Christian while he was in detention. At nung siya ay ma-release, nung siya ay mapalaya na, naging bahagi ng kanyang desire o ng kanyang kagustuhan na maabot itong mga tao na naging katulad niya na isang bilanggo. His ministry now is reaching out to the people of deprived of liberty here at Santiago City.
0: It's a wonderful example of how the Lord uses our broadcast to reach people who need the good news. I am sure in many of your communities, no, in many parts of mountainous areas in Sierra Madre and even in the Cordillera, there are a lot of challenges that you have encountered in reaching people. How has the PM radio helped overcome such barriers?
1: Isa na nakakatuwa na bahagi ng aming ministry dito sa Santiago City ay yung pag-abot sa mga malalayong bundok dito sa Sierra Madre at Cordillera. And indeed, kapag kami ay magbibiyahe doon via road trip, it will take us about 5 hours or even more to be able to reach the place. But we are thankful because we have partnered with the New Tribes Mission Philippines, and

0: the Ethnos 360, who helped us transport these portable missionary radios to the various places using the helicopter of the Ethnos 360.
1: I can see the essence of partnership in what you're saying. You know, different partners, New Tribes Missions Philippines, Ethnos 360, and FEBC Philippines, all working together to reach people in hard-to-reach areas, no? For them to hear the good news through our broadcast. When we went to one of the communities and we land on top of the mountain and we engage communities there, and I've heard this, no? When we take pictures, they would say, tag me. Tag me, no? So that means these people are also, these communities are also in social media. How do you see new technology helping us to continue reaching these communities?
0: The trend of the times now is very challenging on the part of DZMR. And we are endeavoring also to reach out to these communities. Other than the broadcast or the terrestrial radio, we'll be able to reach them up through other media platforms. Kailangan na namin na maggumawa ng mga content na pasok at swak sa pangangailangan ng kahit na mga nasa bundok. Even the youth in the lowlands have to be reached with the new content that we have to be keeping our listeners.
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0: Firstly, we encourage our listeners and other partners to keep praying. Number one is to pray for FEBC. Weekly, pinadadala ko yung ating mga prayer list para sa ating mga group chats para sila ay ma-inform at patuloy na manalangin sa atin. Ikalawa, because we're a non-commercial stations, nahikilambing po kami sa ating mga listeners to partner with us with your financial support. So this is our prayer na sana lumago pa at patuloy pang dumami ang mga tagapakinig. Marami ang mananalangin, marami ang magpa-partner sa atin through their financial love gift support at partnership sa pamagitan ng ating mga broadcast. Hanggang ang lahat ng mga taga Region 2, taga Cordillera ay makarinig ng mensahe ng Panginoong Hesus Kristo.
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